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1: That's a deal here where just a bed, not a bedroom, can go for $800.
2: Allows these creative people who also have to have a job to pay the rent, but start something that's theirs, whether it be a recording studio, giving music lessons, painting, or selling photography. And as a town, we're trying to find those corridors to opportunity.
1: Cobbler Matt Paisley, also a high school woodshop teacher, is showing Marcy Sharon how to trim a boot sole's edges.
3: Just fix the general shape and then get the rand ground down a little bit more so it's a little more tapered.
4: Yes,
3: sir. Comfortable doing that?
4: I am.
1: Sharon is a seamstress in the county, runs her own shop out of a garage.
4: Wedding dresses to boat seats to upholstery jobs.
1: People bring her their old shoes, but she hasn't known what to do with them. Paisley says this makerspace is unique. Cobbling is sort of a dying craft. There's virtually nowhere for people like Sharon to learn.
3: All this equipment is very difficult to use, very heavy, very expensive. People can't dabble in this normally, right?
1: In addition to classes, the makerspace plans to soon offer memberships so locals can use the equipment, kind of like a gym, and eventually earn certifications in trades like cobbling.
4: I've been off the sole a few times.
3: I gotta say, Marcy, that is really pretty good.
1: Sharon's first pair of cowboy boots, almost done. She plans to use the makerspace to expand her business, like an upcoming job helping repair gear for the fire department.
4: It's very, very helpful to have the tools that you need to do a job.
1: And she signed on as a teacher at the space next fall, helping pass on the craft of cobbling and making Grand Lake a more vibrant place to visit and live. For NPR News, I'm Rachel Cohen.
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2: And I'm Jesse Thorne. Jeezy remembers it like it was yesterday. One of the moments that cemented his love for music. It was a party at his cousin's house. He was young, high school-aged. Drinks were getting passed around. And there in the center of the garage were two turntables.
3: And when my cousin let me on those turntables, I felt free. 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So much so that I would get lost in it.
2: For MaximumFun.org and NPR, it's Bullseye.

0: This week, Jeezy, one of the creators of trap music. Plus, I'll talk with John Early and Kate Berlant. They're starring together in their first feature film. That's all coming up on Bullseye. But first, the news.
1: Live from NPR News in Washington, I'm Ryland Barton. President Trump touted his tariffs in Michigan today, a state where they've affected many businesses.
2: I placed historic tariffs on foreign producers and manufacturers, including a 25% tariff on foreign automobiles, something that no other president had the courage to ever do.
1: Michigan's economy relies heavily on Canada, and new tariffs, including on imported cars and auto parts, create concerns. Trump's visit comes before Michigan's primary next week, and early voting's already underway. Democrats face another ideological battle between their progressive and moderate flanks in the Senate race. Congresswoman Haley Stevens is running against public health official Abdul El-Sayed, who's more left-leaning. Trump has endorsed former Congressman Mike Rogers in the Republican primary. Former FBI Director Jim Comey is asking a judge to dismiss his indictment for posting a photo of seashells on a North Carolina beach. NPR's Carrie Johnson reports.
3: Jim Comey says he thought shells that spelled out the numbers 8647 were clever political commentary, using restaurant slang to express opposition to the 47th president, Donald Trump. But the Justice Department turned Comey's Instagram post into a criminal prosecution, arguing the former FBI director made a serious threat against the president. In a new court filing, Comey's lawyers say that defies common sense and the First Amendment. Comey says he's being punished for criticizing Trump, and that forcing him to stand trial will chill free speech. DOJ tried and failed to bring another criminal case against Comey last year. Carrie Johnson, NPR News, Washington.
1: A federal judge in Minnesota has frozen a new law in the state aimed at prediction markets like Kalshi and Polymarket. As Minnesota Public Radio's Dana Ferguson reports, the law is the first of its kind in the country.
4: Judge Catherine Menendez blocked a law days away from taking effect that would make it a felony to host or advertise a prediction market in Minnesota. The sites let people wager on everything, from sports to politics to celebrity weddings. State legislators passed the law this spring, saying the markets could become addictive for young people and raising concerns about insider trading. The Commodity Futures Trading Commission, along with Kalshi and Polymarket, sued, saying the federal government has the authority to regulate the markets, not states. Judge Menendez says the CFTC and markets proved they could face irreparable harm from the law. She granted a preliminary injunction preventing enforcement while the case plays out. For NPR News, I'm Dana Ferguson in St. Paul.
1: The College Football Players Association says Stanford has become the first team to organize a player-led chapter. The group was established 5 years ago and advocates for unionization. This could create momentum for bargaining over working conditions for student athletes. This is NPR.
5: 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I'm Jay Bartos for KNPR News. The Las Vegas Valley can expect extreme heat over the next several days. The National Weather Service forecasts highs around 110 tomorrow, 112 on Wednesday and Thursday, 114 on Friday, and 116 on Saturday. This continues the stretch of days in which saw Harry Reid International Airport record 114 degrees on Friday, making that the hottest day of the year, according to the Weather Service. Hundreds of flights were delayed at the airport over the weekend, as the heat meant that planes were unable to take off with their full passenger loads. The normal high for the valley this time of year is 105, although a stretch of much higher temperatures is not unusual for July. The Las Vegas Metropolitan Police Department search and rescue teams performed two rescues yesterday. They said on social media that the first was around noon at Frenchman Mountain for two hikers who were suffering from heat exhaustion. Clark County firefighters made contact before the two were hoisted into a helicopter. It took them to a waiting ambulance nearby. The second involved a lost hiker near Black Mountain later in the day. The Henderson Fire Department located the hiker, who was also extracted by helicopter. You can find more news on our website. That, of course, is knpr.org. I'm Jay Bartos for KNPR News.
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0: It's Bullseye. I'm Jesse Thorne. In the early 2000s, when he was still in his 20s, he was young Jeezy. He was brash and audacious. On his major label debut, he called himself your favorite rapper's favorite.

The beats back then, as you can hear, were also brash and audacious. Big orchestral hits, bold synth stabs, and then an 808 drum machine. Always an 808. Cranked up into

0: That's trap music. An Atlanta original in its biggest, most bombastic form. And on those records, Let's Get It, Thug Motivation 101, The Inspiration, The Recession, Young Jeezy helped bring trap to the mainstream. The production was groundbreaking, but as a rapper, what did Jeezy bring to the game? Well, there's that audacity we talked about, and his voice, gravelly, impossibly deep, and while he isn't the most intricate writer, he is immensely quotable. On Good Kid, Mad City, Kendrick Lamar's masterpiece, Kendrick name drops and quotes Jeezy directly.
1: So what's that Jeezy song say?
2: Last time I checked, I was the man on these streets.
0: Today, Jeezy is 48. He dropped the Young from his name over a decade ago. When I talked to him in 2023, he had just published a book, Adversity for Sale, You Gotta Believe. These days, he's performing a residency in Las Vegas. You can see him at PH Live at Planet Hollywood. Here's a single from the man himself,

0: Before we get into my interview with Jeezy, I do want to let you know that there are some heavy subjects in this conversation. Drug use, violence, some other things. So if you or someone you're listening with is sensitive to that, we wanted to give you a heads up.
1: Gang know I got it in, black glove know I came and got a 10. Give me 3 days, I'll be back again.
0: Jeezy, welcome to Bullseye. I'm so happy to have you on the show.
2: Oh man, that was some great theme music right there.
0: I love, I'm going to be frank with you. I love it when I can see somebody, we're playing their record into the headphones and I can tell that they like it.
2: Yeah.
0: You know what I mean? I like it when somebody's vibing with their own music. You know what I mean?
2: Yeah, no, it's a vibe, man. I remember making that record and it was crazy. I was in Fort Lauderdale because I used to hang down there when I was younger. And when I started to gain some fame in the music business, I remember I went back, you know, at this video shoot, and all these kids kept screaming, Michael Jackson, Jeezy. And I'm like, yo, they talking about me? And it became a thing in Fort Lauderdale, Florida. So every time I'm there and people see me out, they just call me Michael Jackson, Jeezy.
0: That's good. It's good to have a spring break nickname in Fort Lauderdale.
2: Right.
0: Well, I really enjoyed your book. Thank you for it.
2: Oh, man, I received that, brother.
0: Let's talk a little bit first about your childhood. Your father was in the service.
2: Correct.
0: And a lot of the time he didn't live with your family or you didn't live with him. But you did live with him for a time when you were little.
2: Yeah, so we lived together until my parents got a divorce. So I lived in Hawaii. I lived in Japan. A few other places. And when they got a divorce, that's when I went back to South Georgia.
0: How old were you when you lived in Japan?
2: I can't remember the age. I was young, maybe 9, 10, something like that. I came back to South Georgia around the time that I was 13, 14, maybe 15 years old.
0: I can't even, like, on the one hand, I can imagine going to Japan at 9 or 10 in the sense that when you're 9 or 10, you're still figuring out who you are as an independent right. human being and how the world works. So maybe the fact that the whole world is upside down is not as big of a deal.
2: Right.
0: But on the other hand, you're still figuring out who you are and how the world works. And so the whole world being upside down is a completely gigantic right. deal. You know what I mean?
2: Well, what it was I was removed from what I knew, which is my comfort zone, family, you know, the neighborhood, grandma's cooking. And I basically was put somewhere that I had to adjust. And what I did was took a lot of the bad habits that I already had and just really went to work there because it was like new territory. And the thing that happened that was significant when my parents got divorced and I had to move back there, you know, and that's why I give praise to my father because he was a good man. He showed us the world before we even knew the world exists. Because when you're in the neighborhood, you know, you're talking about a 10-mile radius. That's your whole world. So when I got back to the hood, I knew that there was beaches and palm trees and sushi and all these things. And nobody that I was growing up with at the time understood that. They didn't really believe me. So my pursuit was to get back to what I knew. And that's how I kind of started indulging in the street life because I didn't want to work at a factory. And imagine that, you know, you're 14 years old. You're already thinking that you don't want a job. You want to become a boss. And that's where it all started for me.
0: Well, let's start talking about 9 or 10, because when right. you say you were, you know, your horizons were expanding more than just the kind of you're from the hood, you see the hood and mm-hmm. it's hard to see past it.
2: Right.
0: Like you're from a place with 4,500 people.
2: Correct.
0: Like, you know, we're not talking about New York City. We're right. talking about.
2: There's that.
0: You know what I mean? So. Yeah. That piece of it,
2: right.
0: it would be hard to overstate.
2: Yeah,
0: you know what I mean?
2: But the thing is, I mean, we can give it 4,500, but probably then it was probably about 3,000 at the most. And maybe we had three or four traffic lights, maybe.
0: It's Bullseye. I'm Jesse Thorne. My guest is the rapper Jeezy. You started getting into trouble when you were in Japan. I mean, you write in the book about stealing from the exchange on the base and then mm-hmm. kind of getting out and about.
2: I was pretty good, too. sounds pretty good.
0: How did you get into that?
2: Well, it was because, you know, when I left the States, I already had those type of habits, but I didn't look at it as a bad thing. I just felt like I was an ambitious kid that wanted things that I couldn't afford. And as I was taking things, I felt like that was success because I was getting away with it. So that means I must be good at something, right? And I didn't learn until later on that stealing is not a good thing. So I'm trying to get better at being a thief because I'm thinking that's success. And I'm getting things that I know I couldn't afford, clothes, like even from the exchange. I was stealing music. You know, I stole my first Ghetto Boy CD, and that's how I was getting the music. I was really stealing it. And I mean, not nothing that I'm proud of, but at the time, I thought that I was doing something that, you know, was going to lead me down to a better road. And it wasn't until when I started getting paid for what I was doing, that's when I felt like I was a businessman. And imagine that. You got a 9-year-old kid who thinks he's a businessman, you know?
0: Were your parents getting along?
2: Oh, that's a good question. My mother was a little spicy. She came from a dysfunctional family. My dad was just, you know, he was a good dude and he just bumped heads a lot, you know? So I would just see that all the time. And then I never forget, I never really understood what went on, but I just remember one day, my dad was like, we're going back to the States. You know what I mean? Your mother are not going to be together anymore. And all I knew was my family, my sister and my mom and my dad. Like, we was all we had, you know, over there. And we had this life. And then all of a sudden, it wasn't that life anymore. And when we went back to the hood, you know, my mom quickly got back in her natural habitat. So I saw sides of my mother that I never seen before. You know what I'm saying? So if you ask me, did they get along? I can't say yeah. You know, I feel like we didn't have family traditions. We didn't do anything that made us stronger as a family. Like, my mother had her life and things she was into, and my dad had his life, and it was like we was the kids, and that was that.
0: Was your dad in town after you came back, or he was still in the service, right? So he must have.
2: Yeah, he had to go back. He was in the service. He still had you know, some more time to go serve. So he took us back to my grandmother's house, and my mother went to stay with her mother, which is my other grandmother that stayed on the other side of town. And that's how we was rocking for a while. And I remember my mom got this little apartment for a little while, and we was kind of off and on there. And then she found this single wide trailer that was like out on a, like a, you know, just one of those remote roads. And she wanted to move out there. So me and my sister moved in with her there. And that was around the time that I began to hustle. And I just remember my mom crying and going through so many different things. And I just asked her one day, I was like, Mom, what did it cost to like pay for your house? Like, and she told me $3,500. And I think I had about $5,000 under my mattress at the time because I was hustling and saving money. And then just one day I just came to her and just gave her the $3,500 and paid the trailer off, right? And the crazy thing is, like, she didn't really ask a lot of questions about the money. You know, and this, I'm a teenager, and she didn't really ask a lot of questions, but she knew I was up to certain things because at the time she was going through her battling her addiction. And, you know, I would hide stuff in the house, and, you know, we would kind of bump heads about it because, you know, she like, get this stuff out of my house. But then on another note, I'm hearing things. So there was just that, you know, and I would never, you know, throw my mother under the bus because I love her, you know, God rest her soul. But we just bump heads because I feel like whatever happened between them, even though I never asked my father, I look so much like my dad, you know. And I'm a junior, I'm a second. So my name is the same as my dad. And I just felt like a lot of her frustrations were being taken out on me, you know what I'm saying? To the fact so much so that we got into an argument one day about school. And she had a 25 caliber little pistol. And she pulled it out and put it in my face, you know what I'm saying? She was just like, yo, you gonna go to school or else? And I just remember that day, I was like, I'm gone. And I went to live with my grandmother. And the thing about my grandmother is, like, she let you do whatever you want. So that was like the recipe for disaster because now I'm, you know, 12, 13. I don't gotta come home in regular hours. So I'm out late night, And then they go from that to now I'm out until the morning. And, you know, my grandmother, for as long as I can remember, every door in my grandmother's house was unlocked all day and all night because I had so many uncles and aunties and cousins and everybody living in the house. So people come in and come out as they please. And I was just able to hang out with a free range. Like, I had nobody to tell me, you know, as long as I got up and went to school, which I wasn't really with, but I just did it. Nobody ever said anything. And I didn't have a bed at the time, so I slept on the sofa by the front door. So that was my thing. I would come, lay on the sofa for an hour or two, get up and go to school and, you know, just go through the motions, but not really. And my grandma still loved me unconditionally. So it was just like, I didn't see the wrong in that.
0: We'll wrap up with Jeezy in just a minute. After the break, when does Jeezy go to bed? 10, 11, 8? We'll have the answer and more about his sleep routine. But only if you stay tuned. It's Bullseye from MaximumFun.org and NPR.
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0: Welcome back to Bullseye. I'm Jesse Thorne. My guest is Jeezy, once known as Young Jeezy. He is an Atlanta rapper who, alongside T.I. and Gucci Mane, helped bring trap music into the mainstream. When I talked with Jeezy back in 2023, he had just released a book called Adversity for Sale, You Gotta Believe. These days, Jeezy has his very own Las Vegas residency. It runs through July and August at Planet Hollywood. Let's get back into our conversation. There's only two moments in like the whole first act of your book, you know, the first third that are about music. One of them is when you steal that Geto Boys tape on the exchange.
2: Yeah.
0: Which, you know, first of all, great choice.
2: Yeah.
0: Not typically, not exactly 8-year-old music normally, but I see it, right? Right? The other is, I think it's your cousin who was DJing in his basement.
2: Yeah,
0: right?
2: Yeah. Well, in his garage.
0: Yeah. So, like, you know, you've been a huge music star for 20 years now.
2: Yeah.
0: You know what I mean? And there are, those are like the two moments in that beginning of your story where it feels like you come to life. And it's not because it's a whole story about how you became great at rapping, because you barely rapped until later.
2: Yeah. But the thing is, like, I knew then, just like I know now, that I loved music, right? And when my cousin let me on those turntables, I felt free. Like, I just felt alive. So much so that I would get lost in it. And it was up and until, I don't know what chapter it is, when I was in this boot camp, that I chose not to go to this young adult prison. So, you know, my dad and everybody did what they could to get me in this program. And the moment I was in there, I had like this Walkman, You know, they had the little headphones and you can kind of scroll back and forth with the little knob and catch the radio station. And I remember listening to Tupac, So Many Tears and Dear Mama, and he just became my therapist. He became my counsel. You know what I'm saying? He became someone that I would go to when I was going through something or I wanted to figure something out in life. So it's like my podcast before the podcast, right? Because a lot of people just listen to music to bob their head and, you know, but to me, I was looking for the gems and the knowledge in it. And I felt like Tupac stood for something. And it was so easy for me to listen to him and feel like he was relating to me. And that's when I knew that I heard and felt music differently. But to go back to your point, when I was hearing it back then, I was so happy. This was a different type of high when I heard Tupac. Like, this was like the ultimate. I'm like, oh my God, like, wow. And before then, I enjoyed the music. It made me happy. But now this music is giving me purpose.
0: Most of your early rap origin story in this book is, first of all, it doesn't start until you're like 20-ish or something.
2: Yeah.
0: But it's also mostly about you losing money.
2: Right.
0: Trying to sell records for other people initially, then for yourself.
2: Right, right. Well, the thing about it was I saw Cash Money, and I wasn't an artist. So if you know anything about Cash Money, of course they had Lil Wayne and Juvenile and all these people, but...
0: It was Cash Money, the record label.
2: Yeah, but the people behind the scenes, which was Baby and Manny Fresh and Sugar Slim, they were stars too. And I'm like, okay, I'm not an artist, but I can do that. So if you look at somebody who looks like they're well beyond rich and they got it all figured out, you want to be the boss. And I'm like, I want to be the boss. So that's why I went to try to get artists at first. But again, business 101, you know, I'm not keeping up with what I'm spending because I'm betting on myself. And I definitely ain't got nothing coming in, right? Because I'm betting on these other individuals that are artists. And that lasted until I was damn near broke. And then the artists, one went to prison for a long time. The other one, I think something happened with him. And the other guy just went back to the hood. And now I'm sitting here with all this money that we put in the studio. And we got to figure it out. And that's when my man told me, yo, you know what? You should do it. You're living the life anyway. And that's when the star was born. Because before then, I had no interest in being in the forefront. I just wanted to be in the back. You know, and it took me so long to figure that part out because you're talking about somebody who's coming from the streets, who's basically incognito, you know what I'm saying, who basically blends in with his surroundings, and now you're asking me to be the forefront of this. And I'm not good with a lot of attention, if that makes sense. I'm not good when the spotlight is on me. You know, at least I wasn't then. Like, I kind of felt like I should be in the shadows. And now I basically got to be the front runner for this. And I have to figure out how to make songs now, because it ain't just about looking the part, and I got to actually make great music.
0: And you weren't really a rapper. I mean, you described, you just grabbed, what you say is that you made hundreds of songs that sucked.
2: Terrible. Terrible.
0: When did you figure out what, because, you know, even today, and you're still making really good music today.
2: Right.
0: Even today, you know, you're not exactly a super lyrical tongue twister.
2: Nah.
0: Your gift lies in that commitment and depth of passion. Like, you know, there's a part in the book where Kanye West cuts your verse from a song and then asks if he can keep your ad-libs.
2: Well, I cut his verse from a song. And then he went and used the song. Well, he asked him to use the song. So I gave Kanye a record that he's supposed to get on with me and T.I., and he asked me who produced the record, which was this producer named DJ Toomp, which was one of T.I.'s producers. So he contacted Toomp. He's like, yo, give me his number. So I give him Toomp's number. He calls Toomp and gets the files. And there's what Kanye does. He changes the whole sonics of the song and sends me the verse back. And it doesn't sound like the rest of the song. And I go, Kanye, I can't use this. I got to turn my album in tomorrow. It's not going to work. And he's like, all right, cool. And he contacts me about maybe 6 months later, he's like, yo, come by the studio. You in L.A.? So I went to the studio. And he goes, yo, you remember that song you asked me to do? And he pressed play. And it was, wait till I get my money right.

0: was like, oh, wow, okay, you finished it. And then he looks at me, he goes, hey, you mind if I keep your ad-libs on it? And I'm like, actually, I don't. You know, it's all good.
1: So that's the thing that I want to ask you, mm-hmm. right? Is at what point did you figure out that the thing that you were bringing to the music right. that other people couldn't replicate
0: mm.
1: was that commitment to a specific depth of feeling?
0: Right. Well, the thing about it is I put my pain in the music. You know what I'm saying? It was a sense of urgency there because that's how I was really living. That's what I was really going through. So I felt like the realer I was on the records, the more people would relate, which was true. And the pain that I was putting on the records was helping me through the pain that I was going through. And I didn't realize that, you know, at the time when I was writing these records, I was letting my pain bleed onto these tracks. And people felt that because they knew it was authentic, right? They knew it was real because of all the things that was going on around me and all the whispers and everybody's talking about, you know, what they know about me. And again, you know, going back to Tupac, that's how I was able to relate to people through my pain. Now, the style that I was doing was so unorthodox because I never was taught how to record. So I would rap in cadences, like, because that's all I knew, right? And what changed the game was when I would be rapping in cadences, I'm like, it'll be a gap there. And I'm like, okay, I got to put something there that ties this all together. And that's when the ad-libs was born for me.
1: Can I ask you a very literal question?
0: For sure.
1: Do you sleep through the night?
0: I do now. I sleep, man. Let me tell you something. I got a 9 o'clock bedtime, man. You know what I'm saying? I'm like 9:30, 10 o'clock as well because I want to be up at 5 o'clock in the morning. But my sleep now is so peaceful. I'm the type of dude to go to sleep to white noise. You know what I'm saying? Like I'm in that much peace, but maybe 7 years ago, I couldn't say that. I barely even slept. You know, I'd probably get an hour in and keep it going. But these days, where my heart's set, where my soul is at, I'm at peace. Like it doesn't even matter. Like the only reason I'm sharing, and I'm gonna be honest with you, like the questions you asking, I would never answer this over a Zoom call. You know what I'm saying? Cause I'm like, you know what I'm saying? It's like, oh my God, like he's trying to send me to prison, but I'm just so much at peace. It doesn't even matter anymore. Like I'm just pouring in to people. I'm leaning in and I'm explaining that to people. Like there is a side of life where you can be at peace. You can just go to sleep. Your mind can rest. It's just like, you know what? People don't believe that. I get up every morning, I'm meditating 30, 40 minutes anyway. You know what I'm saying? I'm taking 10, 15 minutes to think about the things that I'm grateful for. Then I got to pray. And then I start my day.
1: Jeezy, I'm very grateful for your time. Thank you for
0: sure.
1: talking to me.
0: For sure.
1: Jeezy from 2023. His book is called Adversity for Sale, You Gotta Believe. If you have plans to be in Las Vegas, he's playing a residency throughout July and August at Planet Hollywood there. It's Bullseye. I'm Jesse Thorne. Kate Berlant and John Early are comedians and performers. Kate has appeared in movies like Sorry to Bother You and Once Upon a Time in Hollywood. John has appeared on TV shows like Search Party, 30 Rock, and The After Party. They've also been best friends and collaborators for more than a decade. They've done sketches on YouTube and elsewhere, live performances on TV and around the country. When John and Kate perform on stage together, it's really something. There is a kind of unhinged energy. They usually veer between intense platonic love and seething contempt, thinly masked with backhanded compliments and probing questions. It is fun, surreal, and not especially sincere. So with that in mind, this next sentence might come as a surprise. John Early and Kate Berlant's latest project is a very sincere, oddly straightforward movie about eating disorders. Maddie's Secret was written and directed by John. He also stars as the movie's title character, Maddie Ralph. Maddie has always dreamed of becoming a star chef, the kind with a video recipe for creme brulee or whatever that has a million views. Kate Berlant plays Dina, Maddie's bestie from day one. Early on in the movie, Maddie's dream becomes reality, but the fame forces her to reckon with her past trauma, her relationship with food, and her relationships with her friends and family. Yes, it's a comedy, but it is also a very, very sincere version of like a primetime television movie from the mid-1990s. Early has said that he was inspired by the work of David Lynch, the cult classic comedy Muriel's Wedding, and after-school specials. When we talked back in 2022, Early and Berlant had just released a special for the streaming platform Peacock. It's called Would It Kill You to Laugh? And it is hilarious. Here's the premise. John Early and Kate Berlant play fictionalized versions of themselves. Decades ago, the two of them starred on a smash hit sitcom called He's Gay, She's Half Jewish. Shortly after the show wrapped, they had a very public falling out. So between the sketches in Would It Kill You to Laugh, Kate and John reunite for an interview with journalist Meredith Vieira. It becomes very clear that while it's been a while, the old wounds haven't fully healed.
2: I needed this. I think I'm actually now really looking
3: cathartic.
2: Around. It's really cathartic.
3: Yeah.
2: I'm getting a little dizzy.
3: Oh, jeez. Oh.
2: I'm fine.
4: Okay.
2: I'm going to move through it.
4: Okay.
2: But I'm getting a little dizzy.
3: For you, John. Same feelings? I'm sorry.
2: I feel really good. We can't hear you, sweetie.
5: I feel good.
2: You look. I am looking at you. It's so strange because you look 12, but you also look 60. And it's I love the way you're the shading, and you finally found a foundation that matches.
4: You know, it's so funny. Obviously, I haven't seen you in years.
2: Yeah, I know. Years.
4: You know, I haven't seen you in person.
2: Yeah, years.
4: I haven't seen you in person, but I also haven't seen you just kind of reflected anywhere in the culture. So what have you been up to?
2: I've been really good. I've been busy. I've been in New York doing theater.
3: Aww.
1: John Early, Kate Berlant, thanks for coming on Bullseye.
6: Thanks for having us.
7: Thank you for having us.
1: Congratulations on this special. It's so funny. I like that clip really. I did not pick that clip, but it really illustrates some real hallmarks of the Berlant Early relationship, including insulting funny voice, false illness. There's a real laundry list of stuff you seem to enjoy doing together.
6: Yeah.
1: What was the first thing that you discovered yourselves doing together that you were like, this is what I enjoy in my life?
7: That's a great question.
6: I know.
7: I mean, I think it would be this exact energy from the clip. Like when we first became friends, we watched I showed Kate, if I may.
6: You may.
7: Like, you know, as you do in early friendships and early on in friendships in our modern era, you show each other YouTube videos. And I showed Kate this video of Suzanne Summers and Joyce DeWitt reuniting after like maybe 30 years of not speaking to each other and having a very public falling out.
6: On Three's Company,
7: yep. And it was like Suzanne Summers' own kind of YouTube series called Cafe Mom. And so it was like she was in full control over it, like in control of like the lighting. It was very much her.
1: Was it like a professionally produced situation?
7: Yes. She had some sort of talk show on YouTube and used that as a platform to have this reuniting.
6: To invite Joyce on.
7: Yeah. And there was just something in that dynamic that I think really spoke to the overlap in our sensibilities, plural. And I don't know, I think we just, that video kind of ignited a certain kind of like tense, kind of smiley, kind of undercutty, like thing.
6: And they're in that clip, it's pretty amazing. They're both really trying to, it's a subtle competition over who is kindest and who is the most, who's moved on, who's it's in the past.
7: Yeah.
6: You know, but they're like, and it's wacky.
7: It's wackadoo, and it's very layered. It's very, very layered.
6: Yeah, and I think John and I, that's kind of the thing that brought us together is and remains that kind of obsession of those layered moments in social nicety.
7: Yeah.
6: And the subtext that we refuse to acknowledge.
1: I do sometimes worry watching your work together. I think it's so funny. And sometimes I worry that you know that so well that you might be bad people. Like, I don't, like, think that, but yeah. It gives me that concern.
6: Yeah.
7: Yeah.
6: Everyone always is so shocked by how sweet I am.
7: No.
6: You're meeting me right now, Jesse. I need a tuna melt. I'm a little hungry. I should have had the tuna melt before the interview.
7: Yeah, for that fuel.
6: But I have the tuna melt kind of in the near future. And I'm going to let, even now you feel the energy lifting. Just talking about,
7: talking about the tuna melt.
6: I'm very meal oriented in that way. So just knowing the tuna melt is near, I will let the energy bubble to the surface.
7: And I brought pastries for all the kind of technicians today and their kids. So.
6: And that's a lie.
7: That's a lie. Very sweet. No, we're not bad people, but I do think we enjoy the kind of freedom of playing bad people.
6: Yes, you totally. Know?
7: Like there's something very...
6: Because we're not rude. No. We don't have the bravery to be rude.
7: No, exactly. There's something very liberating about being just openly rude.
6: Yeah.
1: Even more with Kate Berlant and John Early still to come. When we come back, we will talk about what it is like to dress like a beaver while going through a TSA line. Very uncomfortable, as it turns out. It's Bullseye from MaximumFun.org and NPR.
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1: It's Bullseye. I'm Jesse Thorne. My guests are John Early and Kate Berlant. Kate is a stand-up comic and an actor who has appeared in Tuca and Birdie, Space Force, and others. John is an actor who's had roles on Search Party and Los Espookies. The two of them have been working together as a comedy duo for over a decade. They're amazing at it. Together, they co-star in the movie Maddie's Secret, which Early also wrote and directed. When I talked with Early and Berlant in 2022, they had just released their first comedy special. It's called Would It Kill You to Laugh? You can stream it on Peacock. Let's get back into our conversation.
12: What was the first show that the two of you did together?
7: Live show?
12: Yeah.
7: We did a Union Hall.
6: We sold it out.
7: Sold it out.
6: It's like 40 seats. It's more, but... Yeah, we sold it out. Oh, that's not what I meant to repeat. We did a show at Union Hall where it began with a wedding, or began with us getting married, and actually I had a bouquet of kale.
7: She literally walked down the aisle with a bouquet of kale. It started with me on stage in a suit, and
6: straight guy.
7: Yeah, straight guy, like, trying not to cry. And then, yeah, Kate came down in a wedding dress and a bouquet of kale, and we did, 33, insane sketches, and it was a very bloated kind of... 2-hour show.
6: Yeah, yeah.
7: And but it was so exciting.
1: So the two of you have been working together ever since. And being a comedy duo isn't
7: chic.
1: The most the easiest or
7: it's
1: most
7: outre.
1: Remunerative lane.
7: Mm-hmm. Yeah.
1: You know what I mean? There's just not, as with sketch comedy, there's only so many places you can do that.
7: Yeah.
12: And it's twice as expensive as doing something by yourself.
7: Yeah.
12: You know, like going on tour or
6: unless
12: something
6: you share
12: like
6: a
12: that.
6: Hotel bed like we do.
7: Yes, exactly.
12: Oh, that's really sweet.
7: On our when we tour, we share a bed.
12: Yeah. They have hotel rooms with two beds in them.
6: We've gotten those too. We have had two beds, but rarely.
7: Yeah, no, honestly, I've always been very like the comedy duo, I think is there's something very kind of sweet and old school about it.
6: Yeah.
7: And that's also very sad that that's old school. And I think that's only old school as a result of like
6: rugged individualism.
7: It's the way rugged individualism has now like kind of manifested through social media, you know.
6: Yeah.
7: I don't think there's any sort of actual public like change like in like desire.
6: No.
7: I don't think the public's like down with duos, like we want individuals now. It's I just think it's that social media has become so prevalent. Obviously everyone has their little platform, and for some reason, I mean, it's very clear why they want us all atomized and alienated so we can, you know,
6: rip each other to shreds.
7: Yeah, exactly. Yeah. So that we can't, you know, come together and overthrow the ruling class. But like, I do think there's something bizarre about the fact that imagine if Kate and I had a shared Instagram. That would be corny.
6: Yeah, yeah.
7: Why though?
6: I know.
7: But, well, because honestly, it would be crass because it would be like we were trying to kind of like
6: market our
7: duo ship. But anyway, while we were shooting this special, because it's been a long time since Kate and I have been given the opportunity to make something on a big platform, while we were shooting it,

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1: Well, we love having long sketches that can breathe and where like things can happen subtextually.
2: Yeah.
1: And when they're not spelled out, you know, like I think that's, I think it's important to insist on that, even as the venues for that keep like shrinking and dying.
2: Absolutely.
3: Let's play a little bit from my guests, Kate Berlant and John Early's special, which is called Would It Kill You to Laugh? And this is the two of them in a book club. They have not read the book because they heard it's a pretty chill book club. It turns out to be a pretty not chill book club. And so they are trying to play along.
2: Loved it completely.
4: Loved it in a way where I'm just like, I loved it, period.
5: What did you love about it, Kate?
2: You know what? I think that people who look like me have had the stage for so long, the microphone for so long, right? Yeah. I just kind of feel like as a way to rectify like the sins of my ancestors. By the way, I hate you guys. I really do. I'm going to give the floor to someone else. So fun to hear it.
1: I know.
2: Chopped and screwed. In the ears, yeah.
3: The two of you often seem to be having a contest.
1: Mm-hmm. Yes.
3: When you're doing a sketch. Like a lot of sketches have a straight character, joke character.
1: Mm-hmm.
3: The two of you seem to do a lot of goading related sketches. Mm-hmm.
1: Yes. Mm-hmm. What does goading mean if I were a person who didn't know?
3: Like poking each other, trying to escalate.
1: Yeah.
2: We slip into competition energy very quickly.
3: You also have a lot of comedy where you name your identity categories.
1: Yes.
2: Yeah.
1: Absolutely.
3: When it comes to things that might be seen as millennial in their nature,
1: mm-hmm.
3: I think struggling with trying to figure out how to relate to your identity category is one of them.
1: Absolutely. Mm-hmm. How to exploit it, weaponize it.
3: Yeah. Yeah. I've probably seen
1: off of it.
3: 8 bits where, John, you've announced that you're gay.
1: It's my old. It's the oldest trigger. One time my mom was like, you say you're gay a lot.
2: Well, it's one of the funniest things you do just in conversation. Or like with just like, I don't even know.
1: Yeah.
2: Like we'll be at a restaurant and I'll be like, sorry, I'm gay, and order something. You'll like go back on your order and blame it
1: blame
2: the moment on the fact that you're gay.
1: Yeah.
2: It's so funny.
1: Yeah.
3: Well, what do those identity categories actually practically mean to you, do you think?
2: That's my culture. Yeah, it's everything. We have another joke in the special that we're on a sitcom called He's Gay, She's Half Jewish.
1: Right.
2: Which is another sort of the joke of my proclaiming being half Jewish and what that could possibly mean.
1: Yeah.
2: even though, you know, I actually might be fully Jewish. Anyway, it's a long story.
1: We won't get into it. Yeah.
2: But what do they actually mean? Well, I think, as John said before, just these categories that can become, you know, weaponized or kind of used as some kind of ammo to, or used as some way to be perceived as smart or having something
1: exactly,
2: to say.
1: Exactly.
2: Or some angle.
1: Right.
2: Some experience.
1: Yeah.
2: And kind of being hyper-aware of your own experience next to other people's. And
1: right.
2: Being very hyper-conscious about, you know, saying the right thing. And
1: as if there's a monolithic experience for any identity group. I think that is just so, I mean, that is not something we even really planned on doing in the special.
2: No.
1: The book club sketch is like one of the more improvised sketches, and He's Gay, She's Half Jewish just like flew out of Kate's mouth.
2: It was just like a stupid joke.
1: Yeah, and we were like, what should the sitcom be called? You know, and then, and then he was like, He's Gay, She's Jewish. And then later we changed to Half Jewish.
2: Which is funny.
1: We came by this particular theme, I think, unintentionally, but I do think we are clearly on some level absorbing it from the zeitgeist. I think that's really in the air, you know?
2: Yeah, yeah.
1: And
2: they need to identify yourself clearly so you can be more directly advertised to.
1: Exactly.
3: I remember very vividly in an instance in college where I was sitting in the dining hall with my two best buds who were the co-hosts of this show at the time. and we were sitting with this girl named Rebecca, who I really like.

0: liked and admired. Really cool, smart lady. And she said, it's really hard to sit with you guys. And I said, why is that, Rebecca? I'm like, this is, you're the greatest. Why? And she said, I can't tell if you're joking or when you're joking.
1: We get that.
2: I struggle with that
1: sure.
2: because I'm so serious. But, you know, yeah.
0: But you so comfortably slip into your either dumb or insincere
2: right.
0: or passive-aggressive characters.
1: Totally.
0: No, in casual
2: totally
0: conversation.
2: Correct. Yeah, I can take it.
1: Or yeah, when we slip into those things, they're not. It's often very small.
2: Yeah.
1: And like, we had trouble with our editor, Sophie, one of our editors on this. She was like, you guys are always, she's like, we would just, you know.
2: Be talking?
1: Or we'd have jokes. We would do, like, what to us, what felt like very clear jokes.
2: Oh, right.
1: Like, just, like, stuff like, you know, just like, hey, Sophie, like, do you, like we were editing at my house, you know, and it's just stuff like, if you don't mind not using the bathroom, you know, like, stuff
2: yeah,
1: like that.
2: Yeah.
1: Like, and she would just be like, oh, I'm sorry. And you're like, oh, no. Use the bathroom.
2: Yeah.
1: So that does happen a lot, I think.
2: It does.
1: And we're sorry for it because we really don't mean to.
0: Does the insincerity of your shtick ever get in the way of your actual intimacy?
2: Never.
1: No. We know how to drop it. Like, we...
2: Oh,
1: and
2: yeah.
1: We dropped it, honey.
2: It.
1: I mean, this morning. We got in the car. We were, like, both so depressed.
2: Yeah.
1: You know, and it's not hard for us to drop it.
2: Yeah.
0: This is Bullseye. I'm Jesse Thorne. I'm talking with comedy duo John Early and Kate Berlant. We talked about how intimate your relationship was from the beginning and how much your work right from the beginning had the tone of what you do now. But what's different about your relationship now and your work now?
1: I think that if I'm looking at, I mean, if you think about, like, from Paris to What a Killer to Love,
2: yeah.
1: I just think there's a relaxing. You know, I think we are obviously, we know when to deploy our kind of, like, vaudeville, like, honk honk kind of thing that we will always, like, have in us
2: grave.
1: And always use,
2: yeah.
1: You know. But I do think, I mean, I actually think about Paris and I think about the way that you were so relaxed to the point of falling asleep, like,
2: yeah.
1: on camera.
2: Yeah.
1: Like,
2: I was
1: she was in the bed.
2: Hungover. Was it after Thanksgiving?
1: Yeah, we were both hungover.
2: And I was hungover and had a migraine, so I was on migraine medication. And I was, like, propping, like, in the video, I'm propping my head up a lot with my
1: yeah.
2: hand, as I remember.
0: Are we talking about a triptan here?
2: Yeah. Trexamine, honey.
1: Yeah.
2: Sumatriptan. And,
0: Knocked me out, too.
2: I was, like, so dazed.
1: Ask it again. Try it again.
2: Do you miss Paris?
1: Yes.
2: Thank God you're coming over because we can talk about this because I can't talk about it with other friends.
1: I can't talk about it with other friends.
2: People are scared.
1: People here are scared. It's a fear-based culture. In Paris, it's a luxury-based culture.
2: It's a fear-based culture in America.
1: But you've always been capable of, like, I think you've always been capable of kind of just getting in a flow state performance-wise, and I'm a little, I mean, this is why I have back problems, is I'm a little more, like, rigid and loud, and, like, and so I would say, like, I think both of us just, like, kind of trust it more. I mean, we've always trusted it, but there's just something's a little more, like, to me, when I watch this special, something feels, like, less forced, maybe.
2: Yeah. It's a little more relaxed.
1: Yeah. When I watch the whole thing, I feel like there is, like, a kind of, like, soft, kind of conversational, kind of, like, languid quality, mm-hmm, dreamy mm-hmm. quality to it.
2: Yeah.
1: That's
2: great.
1: Nice. Yeah.
0: There's a sketch in the show where the two of you are parents with a kid in an airport in your beavers.
2: Yes.
0: It's a regular people airport, but you're human beavers.
1: Yeah.
0: Are you meant to look like from the Lion, the Witch, and the live action Lion, the Witch, and the Wardrobe? Is that what's supposed to be happening there? Not the movie, the, like, BBC television
1: right, no,
0: movie.
1: Of course. I love that one.
0: Because it has the same deeply distressing quality.
2: Yeah. We're just trying to be beavers.
1: We were just trying to be beavers. Like, we each wanted to be, like, we wanted to really have prosthetics that were, like, as real as possible. But I think that if you're feeling that, it's because that was a time when people were using prosthetics in a way that was, like, more,
2: practical,
1: like, sincere and practical
2: yeah.
1: and less about, there wasn't, like, the CGI blend of certain elements.
2: Yeah,
1: and,
2: yeah.
1: like, so, and that was like we like in our like little deck for this, for the Bieber sketch, we had the cone heads in there, like the family picture of the cone heads. Mm-hmm. Like it's that same kind of just like, I don't know.
2: It's not, the attempt isn't so much to become so real that, I mean, like, I think the Bieber makeup is amazing.
1: Yeah. And but like, if we want, or if we had the money to, someone might have wanted to sweeten it with
2: and
1: CGI.
2: And somehow then it becomes something else.
1: Yeah.
2: It's like no longer, what is that? It's,
1: I just think
2: it's something profound about.
3: It becomes uncanny.
1: Yeah.
2: Yeah, it's like the uncanny valley or whatever, or it's just like, it doesn't, the attempt isn't to, there's something about knowing that John and I are actually in there and not being clear is why it is funny.
1: I think so.
2: If we just disappeared into full Beavers, it'd be like, yeah, then they're Beavers. And it doesn't, it like loses something.
1: Yeah, like hearing us struggle with the teeth.
2: Yeah, like you know, we're in a mask. We're in prosthetics.
3: The teeth have a little bit of gross color.
1: Yes.
3: Well, Kate and John, I'm so grateful to you for coming and being on the show. Your special and your other work is so funny.
1: Thank you.
2: Thank
3: you. And I so admire it. So thank you for coming here and doing this.
1: Thank you for watching it.
2: Thank you for watching it and liking it, truly.
0: Kate Berlant and John Early from 2022. Their special together is called Would It Kill You to Laugh? It is very funny. You can watch it on Peacock. Their new movie is called Maddie's Secret. It was directed and written by Early. It's playing in theaters now. That's the end of another episode of Bullseye. Bullseye is recorded at Maximum Fun World Headquarters in the historic Jewelry District of downtown Los Angeles. We got to take a fun tour through the back alleys of the Jewelry District. Why? Because our elevator was broken for 2.5 days. And the only entrance to the stairway? Why, it was in a weird alley. But our elevator's working again. Our show is produced by Speaking Into Microphones. Our senior producer is Kevin Ferguson. Our producers are Jesus Ambrosio and Richard Roby. Our video producer is Daniel Spear. We get booking help on Bullseye from Mara Davis. Our interstitial music comes from Dan Wally, also known as DJW. You can find his music at djwsounds.bandcamp.com. Our theme music, written and recorded by the Go Team, it's called Huddle Formation. Thanks to the Go Team, thanks to their label Memphis Industries. You can follow Bullseye on Instagram, TikTok, and YouTube, where you will find video from just about all our interviews, including the ones that you heard this week. I think that's about it. 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
8: Thundercat is pretty sure he has ADHD. Here's how he describes what it's like inside his brain.
9: Like, you know, like when you used to be able to turn between channels and it'd be white fuzz. There's so much of that that I just, it's like it's decorated the walls of my house.
8: Now, even if you don't have ADHD, you might feel like we are living in an age of distraction. But as Thundercat says, that's not all bad, and it can actually fuel creativity.
9: Sometimes the distraction is good because it allows it to become something else for you.
10: I'm sorry, girl. Didn't mean to drag you in my dreams. Baby, no more lies.
8: Thundercat joins me to talk about his new album, appropriately titled Distracted, today. I'm Raina Duris, and this is World Cafe.
11: Live from NPR News in Washington, I'm Ryland Barton. President Trump is asking the Supreme Court to allow the administration to carry out key parts of his executive order that calls for restricting voting by mail. As NPR's Hansi Lo Wang reports, a lower court found it to be unconstitutional.
12: Trump's order so far has not directly affected mail-in voting. It calls for the U.S. Postal Service to come up with lists of eligible voters and deliver mail-in ballots only to people on those lists. USPS is financial supporter of NPR. Federal judge in Boston found Trump's directives overstep his authority under the Constitution, which gives power to state legislatures and Congress to set federal election rules. The Trump administration is now asking the Supreme Court to pause the judge's ruling. The administration argues it's likely to win this legal fight because 23 mainly Democratic-led states challenged Trump's order before the order was fully carried out, making it too early for courts to weigh in. The Supreme Court is not expected to rule on the administration's emergency requests until next week. Hansi Lo Wang, NPR News.
11: President Trump is calling on Republican Senate leader John Thune to keep senators in Washington and delay their August recess until they pass a strict proof of citizenship voting bill. The bill, known as the Save America Act, is a priority for Trump, even though it doesn't have enough support to pass. Thune has repeatedly tried to move on from the issue.
13: We voted on it 2, 3, 4, 5 times already. Read it up on the floor for an extended period of time, so... But I'm still showing how this ends. What's the picture of victory at the end?
11: Utah Republican Senator Mike Lee escalated his pressure last week, saying it could affect his support for leadership after November. The man convicted of killing 4 college students in Idaho almost 4 years ago has filed a petition to reopen his case. From Boise State Public Radio, Lauren Patterson reports.
14: Brian Koberger is serving 4 life sentences in prison following his conviction last July. He's now filed a petition for post-conviction relief, and court records suggest he's representing himself. In an interview from prison, Koberger told the New York Times he's seeking to abandon his guilty plea and have a trial. He said his guilty plea, quote, hinged on false promises and blatant disinformation and must be withdrawn. Koberger is claiming ineffective legal counsel, saying his lawyers failed to disclose or review exculpatory evidence, according to a handwritten filing made public by court officials and cited by the Times. For NPR News, I'm Lauren Patterson in Orofino, Idaho.
11: ICE plans to keep one of its largest detention facilities open for at least another year. The decision comes despite reports of human rights abuses. ICE plans to extend the no-bid contract of the firm running the Camp East Montana in El Paso, Texas, through September 2027. This could cost taxpayers an additional $776 million. ICE argues that relocating detainees or changing contractors would be unpractical and costly. You're listening to NPR News from Washington. Chinese AI models are gaining popularity in the U.S. for their affordability and efficiency. More American executives and companies are switching to Chinese models by startups such as DeepSeek, Moonshot AI, and ZAI for daily tasks. Tech analysts say the models are cheaper and nearly as advanced as those of their U.S. rivals. A stage version of Prince's film and album Purple Rain is coming to Broadway next year. It debuted in the late musician's hometown of Minneapolis in 2025, as Jeff London reports.
15: Next spring will be a very busy time for new musicals. Lin-Manuel Miranda's Warriors is scheduled to open, as well as the London hit Paddington. Add to that list Purple Rain, which features some of Prince's greatest songs, including When Doves Cry and the title tune.
16: Purple Rain.
15: Along the way, the show has picked up a new director, Saheem Ali, and book writer, Peter Dushan. The music is being supervised by Prince's bandmates, Bobby Z and Morris Hayes. The show opens on April 12th, 2027. For NPR News, I'm Jeff London in New York.
11: FIFA president Gianni Infantino is attacking his perceived critics for what he calls spreading hate following the World Cup. It comes after Infantino's ally, President Trump, successfully lobbied to let a star U.S. player avoid a ban for a red card penalty. In a 900-word statement, Infantino said, quote, "Sorry that you were so consumed by hate and criticism that you missed it all." This is NPR.
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8: Hey, it's World Cafe. I'm Raina Duris. I know there are so many different things demanding your attention all the time. Your job, your family, that errand you need to run, that chore that you haven't finished, and of course your phone and the entire internet and social media that's literally designed to steal you away from everything else. But try your best to focus today, because my guest is Steven Bruner, a.k.a. Thundercat, and he totally understands how you feel. Thundercat is a renowned bassist whose handful of Grammys include one for his work on Kendrick Lamar's These Walls from To Pimp a Butterfly, as well as for his own last album, 2020's It Is What It Is. His new album is called Distracted. And in this conversation, we talk about being distracted and how it might have some benefits when it comes to creativity. He also gets into his friendship with the late Mac Miller, who's featured on the album. To start things off, another one with a feature from Distracted. This is Thundercat, No More Lies, featuring Tame Impala.

0: Thundercat, you left without saying goodbye on World Cafe. It's a song from his new album, Distracted. We are going to say goodbye, though. I'm not going to leave you without saying goodbye.
1: I'm going to show you my feet.
0: Oh, my. Well, all right. Turn these mics and cameras off.
1: I'm going
0: off.
1: To.
0: Thundercat has been my guest.
1: Blur out the feet shot.
0: Yeah. Censored feet shots on the World Cafe Instagram, if you want to check those out. Thundercat is my guest today. Thank you so much. This has been so much fun.
1: Thank you for having me.
0: The record is so great.
1: Thank you.
0: I'm Raina Duras, back in a moment with more World Cafe.
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0: Chance to Bleed. That's Kurt Vile. That's this hour of World Cafe. Thanks again to Thundercat for such a fun conversation earlier this hour. And thanks to World Cafe producer Miguel Perez for his work on that session. Also, thanks to our affiliates across the country who bring you this show on the air and the whole team who make it happen here. We produce it at WXPN at the University of Pennsylvania in Philadelphia. I'm Raina Durres. Thanks for listening to World Cafe from NPR.
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0: Earlier this month, Alabama Shakes finally announced details for their first new album in 11 years. I'll tell you about it and share this new song from them coming up.
5: It's gonna take more than prayers, chases, please. 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

0: from his new album, Oh Yeah, he put out earlier this month. New from Steve Lacy, The Feeling. A song that gets at the feeling of being in love, performed by ex-lovers on Live from the Archives, next on World Cafe.
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0: Imagine singing a love song as a duet with your ex. I'm Raina Duras, starting live from the archives on World Cafe with a big love song today from Edward Sharp and the Magnetic Zeros, a band fronted by Alex Ebert and Jade Castrinos, who wrote this song when they were best friends. Then they fell in love, and then they broke up. And you might think that doing a love song together at that point would be horrible, but here's Alex talking on World Cafe in 2012 about what it was like to perform this huge hit after their breakup.
3: When we'd be singing it and it was less than free between us, and we were sort of, you know, on edge a little bit, that would be really intense and sort of, and hard to get through. And the desire to get through it, though, and break onto that next level where we were able to sing it with smiles and complete freedom of expression, I think was always on both our minds. And so in some ways a major focal point, because in some ways it was an indicator of our friendship and where our friendship

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0: Love and freedom. Two things that sound pretty great, right? Two things you could argue pretty much every human being wants. But sometimes love and falling in love can make you feel trapped. Your next artist, Australia's Julia Jacklin, says, "I want to love and be loved, but I also want to be free. The tension between those two things has been the central question of my life." She explores that tension in this song for her new album coming out in the fall on World Cafe. I'm Marina Duras. Here's Julia Jacklin. "Get Away From Me. I Think I'll Love You Soon."

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And thanks. 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It's 1 o'clock.

0: Nick Brine was the sound engineer who worked on Oasis's recording of Wonderwall and What's the Story, Morning Glory. He now owns his own independent record label and continues to work as a sound engineer and music producer. He was speaking to me, Tim O'Callaghan, for Witness History.
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0: 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Let's preview what's coming up on the next show.
1: 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They also account for more than 4% of U.S. electricity usage, and that's expected to more than double by 2030. In just the first few months of this year, community groups blocked tens of billions of dollars worth of projects. What to know about the fight over data centers? Next time on 1A.
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3: Good morning. I'm Layla Faldil. Eunice Minard celebrated her 105th birthday this month with a roar. She's loved motorcycles and cars all her life, so 10 bikers surprised her at her assisted living facility in Northwest Ohio. She even climbed on the back of one of the Harley-Davidsons to feel the wind in her hair. Minard's family was there, and her great-granddaughter said she is, quote, such a baddie. Happy birthday, Eunice.
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6: 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I'm A. Martinez.
3: And I'm Layla Faldin. Today's show co-host Savannah Guthrie is pleading again for more information about her missing mother. Her latest Instagram video seems directed at whoever took Nancy Guthrie.
7: So I'm asking you, begging you, to do the right thing now. Make the right choice. Help us find her. Tell us where to look for her.
3: It's been almost 6 months since Nancy Guthrie was reported missing outside Tucson on February 1st. Arizona Public Media reporter Katia Mendoza has been covering this case, and she joins me now. Good morning, Katia.
8: Good morning.
3: So describe this video for us.
8: Savannah Guthrie is visibly distraught, as she has been in other videos. She's still trying to appeal to whoever the abductor is. She sounds grief-stricken but empathetic. She and her family seem to be saying they just want closure.
3: So what do we know about other communications with or from the kidnappers?
8: Details from two ransom notes sent to media outlets a few days after Nancy Guthrie went missing and considered legitimate by investigators were made public on the true crime podcast Crime Junkie. In the first note, the abductors demanded millions of dollars in Bitcoin. The second note claimed Nancy Guthrie died shortly after being taken. The abductors apologized and said that they didn't realize the extent of her health conditions. Those notes were sent a few days after she was reported missing. It's worth reminding people that the Guthrie investigation is active. A task force of Pima County Sheriff's Department and FBI investigators are still on the case. We asked both agencies about the latest Savannah Guthrie video, but have not heard back.
3: What have law enforcement been saying in the past few days?
8: FBI Director Kash Patel told Fox News the delay in the FBI's involvement may have resulted in the loss of crucial video evidence from Nancy Guthrie's Nest doorbell camera. Patel had previously accused the Pima County Sheriff's Department of locking out the FBI for 4 days. In a statement, the Pima County Sheriff's Department has disputed that claim, saying, quote, As the sheriff has stated in multiple interviews, our federal partners at the FBI were plugged in the night of her disappearance through our FBI liaison. Reporting otherwise is inaccurate. In addition, a press conference was held on Monday, February 2nd, in which FBI Phoenix Division Tucson office leadership was present and spoke, end quote. And there have been concerns about how the sheriff's department has handled the investigation. In the early days, journalists could walk right up to Nancy Guthrie's front door, even though there was dried blood on her front porch.
3: And has the amount of attention that this has gotten nationally affected the investigation?
8: Authorities have had to deal with fake ransom notes, such as one from a California man who admitted to sending an imposter note. He pled guilty to two counts of harassment using a telecommunication device. Also, three YouTubers who were streaming Nancy Guthrie's neighborhood were also arrested and face public nuisance charges. The media presence isn't what it used to be, with dozens of journalists and live streamers following investigators' every move. In fact, Pima County created a no parking zone on streets surrounding Nancy Guthrie's home to help relieve residents of the chaos.
3: That's Katia Mendoza with Arizona Public Media. Katia, thank you.
8: Thank you.
3: This is Morning Edition from NPR News. I'm Layla Faldin.
6: And I'm E. Martinez.
4: For KNPR News in Las Vegas, I'm Nicholas Oliver Zaman. The Vegas-bound Athletics have confirmed details of their latest investor. The team announced Sunday, July 26, that Team 61, a Korean consortium, has invested $55 million. They plan to invest another $15 million after approval from Major League Baseball. The consortium is the first ever Korean-based group to become part of the ownership of an MLB team. Team 61 is headed by Chan Ho Park, who became the first Korean MLB player in 1994. It also includes The Hangover actor Ken Jeong and Daniel Dae Kim, who starred in the TV series Lost. Park will also serve as a senior advisor to the A's primary owner, John Fisher, and will help develop Korean players for the team. Last week, it was announced that a private equity firm led by entrepreneur Mark Cuban had invested an undisclosed amount in the A's. Fisher told the New York Times recently that the team has paused finding new investors for now. The Nevada Health Authority has awarded UNR's School of Medicine $4.5 million to expand residency programs in the northern part of the state. The funding will go towards developing graduate medical education programs in multiple subspecialties. That includes general surgery residencies and a fellowship in pulmonary disease and critical care medicine. The school's new obstetrics and gynecology residency, which gained accreditation earlier this year, is also set to receive around $2 million. That residency is the first of its kind in the region. All three training programs are set to launch within the next 3 years. According to industry analyst Becker's Healthcare, Nevada's patient-to-specialist ratio in 2022 was the third worst in the nation. The state has only one specialist for every 3,300 residents. This is KNPR.
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3: From Marketplace in Washington, I'm Kimberly Adams. Investors are apprehensive as we get into this action-packed week in the economy. The Federal Reserve finishes up an interest rate-setting meeting tomorrow, plus dozens of companies on the S&P are reporting earnings. Oh, and we also get reports on inflation and GDP. Marketplace's Nancy Marshall-Genzer has more on what's ahead and why traders are nervous.
10: Wall Street's fear thermometer, the VIX index, shot up more than 10% over the past 5 days as investors pondered what's ahead. We'll get earnings reports from some big tech companies, including Meta, Amazon, Apple, and Microsoft. Investors have already gotten disappointing reports from Alphabet and Tesla. Then there's the Federal Reserve. New Chair Kevin Warsh's strategy is to keep traders guessing, That makes them nervous. Some Fed watchers are predicting that Warsh will announce a surprise interest rate hike tomorrow. We'll get more big news on Thursday with an advance estimate of GDP for the second quarter of this year, plus the Personal Consumption Expenditures Price Index, or PCE, which, as you know, is currently the Fed's preferred inflation yardstick. We'll also get a peek at weekly jobless claims on Thursday. I'm Nancy Marshall-Genzer for Marketplace.
2: Nancy mentioned those big tech earnings coming this week. They include Meta, Microsoft, Amazon. Those releases are coming amid investor concerns about cash burn at companies that are building out AI data centers. Marketplace's Nova Safo has more.
11: Going into this earnings season, Daniel Newman, founder of the AI tech consultancy The Futurum Group, was wondering if any big tech players would blink, as he put it, as in pull back on the hundreds of billions of dollars they plan to spend on AI.
12: They're staring versus blinking.
11: Alphabet last week increased its AI spending forecast for the year by $15 billion. Newman expects the same this week from Microsoft, Meta, and Amazon.
12: They're staring down the barrel of trillions of spend in a market that basically doesn't want them to

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K201 AD China Lake at 88.1, K203 DR Caliente at 88.5, K207 CY Round Mountain at 89.3, K207 CY Round Mountain at 89.3, K219 AV Beatty at 91.7, and K219 LM Lake Havasu City at 91.7 at the Nautical 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

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High around 110 forecast for Las Vegas today. The National Weather Service has also issued an extreme heat warning from July 30th to August 2nd. 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
1: In an uncertain world, faith can be a refuge. 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From WAMU and NPR in Washington, this is 1A. Hi, I'm Todd Zwillick. Religion has been at the center of human life from the beginning. Belief in a god or gods, a set of principles. When faced with something they don't know, billions of people have turned to what they

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1: 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We'll get you that next show after the top of the hour NPR newscast. 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
6: I'm Indira Lakshmanan. It's Here and Now. Coming up, Israeli Prime Minister Benjamin Netanyahu meets with President Trump with the war in Iran at the top of their agenda. We'll have the latest.
5: Also, a new rule proposed by the White House could tighten political control over funding of scientific research.
7: We would allow political appointees to decide what research is considered the most important.
6: And a look at how first-time buyers are being priced out of a critical pillar of the American dream. Homeownership.
8: The average national price for a starter home was about $190,000 in 2019. In 2024, $293,000.
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9: Live from NPR News, I'm Lakshmi Singh. The White House's readout of President Trump's major back-to-back meetings today with the heads of Ukraine and Israel is that they were, quote, positive and productive.

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1: Their cultures, their settlements. We took the map and mapped on names of all of these different Native nations onto the map. And then my favorite part is a timeline that shows the difference between the amount of time that North America has been colonized versus how long Native nations have been here. It's just incredible to see it realized.
2: And an important message for everyone learning about American history. That's Kate DePalma, creative director of Barefoot Books. She's led the team behind America's founding myths, what really happened. Kate, thanks so much for joining us.
1: Thank you so much for having me.
2: 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I'm Anthony Brooks.
3: And I'm Indira Lakshmanan. This is Here and Now.

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3: I'm Indira Lakshmanan. It's Here and Now. Coming up, as hundreds of thousands of Haitians and thousands of Syrians who've lived here legally lose their right to be in the U.S., will ICE officers start deporting them?
2: Also, the twists and turns of Paramount's proposed merger with Warner Brothers, including antitrust lawsuits and a federal judge's order to delay it. And bird experts in Connecticut are noticing that the iconic osprey are having fewer chicks and are struggling to feed them. They want to know why.
4: We're concerned because osprey populations to our south, from the Chesapeake through New Jersey, have absolutely collapsed.
2: Coming up Here and Now.
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5: Live from NPR News, I'm Lakshmi Singh. President Trump is remembering the late Senator Lindsey Graham as a political giant.
6: For more than 30 years, nothing of consequence happened in this Capitol without Lindsey Graham knowing about it.
5: At Graham's funeral today in the National Cathedral, Trump eulogized his former critic turned ally. At one point, Trump departed from the speech.
6: Virtually everyone, Republican or Democrat, liked Lindsey. Well, not everybody, but it sounds good. Not everybody. He was a tough cookie, okay? I have to veer from this for a second. He was a tough cookie, darling, but he was beautiful.
5: Trump speaking to the late senator's younger sister, Darlene Graham, who is now serving the remainder of her sibling's term in the Senate.

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2: 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I'm Indira Lakshmanan.
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1: 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And so I suppose this is something that fills the hole.
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6: President Trump met with Israeli leader Benjamin Netanyahu in Washington today.
7: Not necessarily a meeting of the minds when it comes to Iran.
8: These two gentlemen are looking at this from completely different vantage points.
7: I'm Marco Werman.
6: And I'm Carolyn Beeler. Also today, Nepal brought wild tigers back from the edge of extinction. Now comes the challenge of living alongside them.
9: Sometimes tigers are harmful for us, sometimes we are harmful to the tiger.
7: In Angola, a shadowy Russian network is accused of spreading disinformation.
10: Their goal in African countries is to push Russian interests.
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12: Live from NPR News in Washington, I'm Ryland Barton. Colt Gray, the teenager who killed two students and two teachers at Georgia's Appalachee High School in 2024, was sentenced today to life in prison without parole. Gray pleaded guilty to all 55 counts. His father, Colin Gray, will be sentenced on Thursday after a jury found him guilty of second-degree murder for providing the gun his son used. First responders are searching damaged homes and buildings after a powerful tornado struck northeastern Wisconsin yesterday. Winnebago County Executive Gordon Hintz says officials are still assessing the damage.
13: The depth of the tornado and its impact is incredible, devastating, and we're really still in the assessment phase of things. At the same time, we know that people are going without, power. Uncertainty about childcare, housing.
12: The National Weather Service says the tornado touched down at around 1 p.m. yesterday, remained on the ground for more than 20 minutes as it cut a roughly 12-mile path of destruction. President Trump spoke at the funeral of South Carolina Republican Senator Lindsey Graham today. Trump called Graham a true American original, as NPR's Deepa Shivaram reports.
14: Trump and Graham had an openly hostile relationship when the two were running for president in 2016. But in his eulogy, Trump lauded Graham, who died earlier this month.
15: He went out at the peak of his career, the top of his game, as a legend that every one of us, many of us here today, blessed to know him, and a friend that none of us will ever forget. There was truly nobody like Lindsey Graham.
14: Graham was a staunch advocate for U.S. support for Ukraine and Israel. Before his death, he authored a bill to put energy sanctions on Russia and used the relationship he'd built with Trump to secure White House support for it. Deepa Shivaram, NPR News, The White House.
12: The Senate is set to advance a bill pushed by Graham to sanction Russia. NPR's Claudia Grisales reports senators will also meet with Ukrainian

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3: In Los Angeles, I'm Kai Rizdahl. Tuesday, 28th July. Good as it always is to have you along, everybody. We got the June trade gap today, specifically the difference in our goods trade, how much stuff we bought from overseas versus what we sell there. It shrank about 4% from May, but shrank is a relative term because we are still importing hundreds of billions of dollars more stuff than we export, despite President Trump's tariffs, some old, some new, that he has said would bring the trade gap down. Marketplace's Stephanie Hughes has more.
4: Before we talk about the June trade deficit, you should know that American companies imported a lot earlier this year after the U.S. attacked Iran, says Nationwide economist Oren Klatchkin.
5: Anytime we get hit with some kind of unexpected shock, companies' first reaction basically is to go out and raise their, stockpiles.
4: And in June, those companies were like, we are good, causing imports to fall and the trade deficit to narrow. Still, there are some U.S. industries that just can't get enough imports. I'm looking at you, tech sector. It needs computer chips from Asia.
5: Spending on artificial intelligence continues to trend at a really solid pace. This type of investment basically looks past conflict and past tariffs and anything else.
4: The waves of tariffs have affected trade, specifically who we are trading with, says UBS economist Jonathan Pingle.
6: You've certainly seen a drop off in imports from China as the China tariffs were increased. And there have been beneficiaries in other parts of Asia, Southeast Asia.
4: And even if American companies are looking to source more goods domestically, it takes a while to up and build a factory, says Nationwide's Oren Klatchkin.
5: That type of investment is planned out over years. It goes through multiple layers of sign off, right? So these things play out over a long period of time.
4: Also, a trade deficit isn't necessarily a bad thing, says Ryan Monarch, an economics professor at Syracuse.
7: If you have a trade deficit, another way of saying that is that your country is a place in which a lot of other countries really want to invest, where they want to put their money into.
4: They give us stuff, we give them American dollars, and that's a sign they believe in the U.S. economy. I'm Stephanie Hughes for Marketplace.
3: Wall Street on this Tuesday, the 30 stocks that make up the Dow Industrials did just fine. Chip makers, not so much. Oil down another 4% or so. Details, numbers, when we get there.

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